You know that song you heard on Marketplace, the one you really liked? It's an earworm, isn't it? 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
1: This final note on the way out today, in which we will close the books on the World Cup. First of all, the final itself, underwhelming as a game. Second, the halftime show was a lot. But third and more to the point, I saw this on CNBC that FIFA is going to have total revenue this year of $9 billion, making the tournament the most lucrative sporting event ever. Now, wildly unrelated, and as they say, this just in, President Trump has just imposed 50% tariffs on Canadian imports, the USMCA notwithstanding. So stability in tariffs, not something that's happening. Amir Babawi, Caitlin Esch, John Gordon, Noya Carr, Steve Mullis, and Stephanie Seek are the Marketplace editing staff. Kelly Severa is the news director. And I'm Kai Rizdahl. We will see you tomorrow, everybody. This is APM.
2: 6:59 now at KUAC. Just in case you're on your way toward the university, the Tall Timbers event for tonight, the interview with Shelley Anderson, has been canceled for this evening. Again, the Tall Timbers event for this evening has been canceled. 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Free shuttle to the Botanical Gardens runs from the Nanana parking lot across from the Patty Center, beginning at 5:30 until the end of the concerts. 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Taking a look at weather, 78 degrees right now in Fairbanks. We're expecting a low tonight of 54 degrees. There is a 99% chance of precipitation. Should be starting around 9 p.m. Lows around 54. Tomorrow, rain showers early with some sunshine later in the day. And now, E-Town.
3: From E-Town Hall in the foothills of the Rocky Mountains, it's E-Town with this week's guests. From Seattle, Washington, Dean Johnson. From Denver, Colorado, meteorologist Mike Nelson. And currently living in London, Billy Martin. I'm Helen Forster. Join me now in welcoming our host, if you would, Nick Forster.
4: Thank you, Ellen. Thanks, everybody. Welcome. Welcome to E-Town Hall. We have some really good music this week. We are going to hear some great stories. And as we often do, we're also going to share some good information, some good science, stuff that we like. We've got a meteorologist with us, Mike Nelson, many of you know from his many years on television. He's going to be out before too long. Talk to us about his little book on climate change. Our two musical guests this week represent kind of polar opposites of a standard musical journey. Dean Johnson is from the Pacific Northwest. He's kind of a late bloomer. He took his time. He put out his first record on his 50th birthday, and that was just a couple years ago. And now he's on a roll. He's getting all kinds of well-deserved attention for his singing and his playing and his songwriting. It's very different from our first guest, who grew up in Yorkshire in the north of England. She got thousands of views on her YouTube videos when she was 12 and put out her first EP when she was 15, signed to Sony Records when she was 16, which was about 10 years ago. She released her fifth full-length record last year. It's called Dog-Eared, and she's here. She's on tour here in the States. We're really happy to have her with us. Please welcome to E-Town for her first visit, Billy Martin.

Thank you. This is very much my first time in Boulder. But I have already been to Trident, beautiful shop, and I actually left a little present in one of my favourite books. If any of you wish to have a hunt, you might find a little gift.

0: Billy Martin, welcome to E-Town. So glad you're here.
1: Hello.
0: That a lovely little bit of dissonance in there in that love song.
1: Oh, yeah. Yeah, that's the part that my family hates the most on the album.
0: Yeah. That one minor second.
1: They actually called me to say, why did you do that? I said, it's music, man.
0: Yeah. And there's a little dissonance lyrically in there, too, so it fits. Anyway, it's great to hear you and kind of get to know your music. I mentioned that, you know, your path was sort of accelerated for most musicians don't get that kind of a start. Imagine you were surprised when you put stuff on YouTube when you're young and all of a sudden everybody's noticing.
1: It really was an accident. I didn't at that time know that being a musician was a job.
0: Yeah.
1: It was very much a familial love. And, you know, my dad taught me guitar, mum played the piano, the whole family sings, none of them in a professional capacity. So it was a secret. It was just for us.
0: Yeah.
1: And then, I mean, this is years and years and years ago now, but it was so my grandparents could see how I was doing. They were living in France.
0: Yeah.
1: And
0: so it was like a postcard for
1: them. It was a digital postcard.
0: Yeah.
1: Yeah.
0: You know, I'm just, again, sort of trying to imagine how this accidental career got started and then suddenly it's just rolling and you make an EP when you're 15 and you get signed to a record label when you're 16 and you get an advance and you decide to buy a car even though you don't know how to drive, which I thought was kind of intriguing.
1: Yep. Went and did that. well, I bought two guitars first to be sensible.
0: Yeah.
1: Yeah. And then I bought a Land Rover Defender. Yep.
0: Yeah. Yeah. But I have to ask you, you know, and again, forgive me, because I don't know that many young musicians whose careers really started on the internet, started with that kind of exposure and opportunity to connect with an invisible audience in that way. Did you feel the pressure to sort of feed the beast a little bit once everybody started looking?
1: I think I feel a personal pressure and grief. There's always a moment where it's been a little bit too long since you've written a song, and I think Lennon calls it a sickness. I get a physical pain when I'm not doing it. So it was more of a personal deadline that led to a few albums.
0: Yeah. But it seems like you've been able to keep that separation between art and commerce pretty clean.
1: Pretty difficult in this day and age.
0: Yeah.
1: You certainly have to do a lot more saying no to things. But I think there is actually going to be a natural progression to the past now. I think that's what people are yearning for, and the physicality of music is very much back. And
0: as in like vinyl records and things like that?
1: Yeah,
0: the physicality
1: and tapes and CDs and people driving across the country and exploring albums.
0: Yeah.
1: There's hope.
0: And now you, I mean, it's just interesting to think of you as having so much experience. And you've now probably recording in a different way than you used to as well, making records in a different way than you used to.
1: Yes. I guess I've done all sorts of different variations that they've either been incredibly small and insular, or the most recent one was done in a studio in Brooklyn, and we had about 10, 11 players on that, all playing together live in the room, no headphones.
0: That's the one called Dog-Eared.
1: That's the one called Dog-Eared.
0: Yeah, after one of your favorite books, I suspect. Or just books in general.
1: Just books in general.
0: Well-read books, yeah. On a much smaller level, I remember in my early 20s having some level of success as a musician and thinking that it was easy.
1: That must have been so nice for you.
0: It was nice. It was nice for me. But it also made me feel like other things would be equally easy to achieve. Like, oh, okay, well, maybe I'll be an astronaut, or maybe I'll be a
1: cobbler.
0: Or a cobbler, or a gardener, or a painter, or whatever.
1: I like to be either with animals or babies.
0: Yeah.
1: Things that are, you know, very inspiring objects. Which means I shouldn't be a mother.
0: You might want to choose another word, yeah.
1: Well,
0: small living things that need love and care, perhaps, is another way to describe them.
1: To me, it's just like songwriting tool.
0: Yeah.
1: Or a mechanic. Could definitely do that.
0: Yeah, well, if you're going to buy British cars.
1: Hey. No. goodbye for now. Goodbye.
0: Yeah. Wait, I really do think it's deserving of real congratulations to be a young person on such a clear creative path and been on it for so long. So glad you stopped by. And can we hear some more music?
1: Maybe.
0: Do I need to apologize for that?
1: No.
0: Okay. All right. Welcome back, if you would, Billy Martin.

0: That's Billy Martin from North Yorkshire, now living in London. Her latest record is called Dog-Eared. She will be back to play lots more music later on in the show.
1: Your visit to E-Town is made possible in part by the Scientific and Cultural Facilities District, or SCFD, one of the largest cultural funding mechanisms in the United States, supporting nearly 300 organizations in the greater Denver, Colorado area. 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
0: I'm Nick Forster. You are listening to E-Town. Billy Martin's going to be back to play some more music later on. And we've got a wonderful singer-songwriter from the Northwest. Dean Johnson is here. He'll be out soon. Right now, it's the E-Town interview. We appreciate good stories and good science, and especially good stories that bring us together and provide us with a little hope. So even though Bob Dylan famously said, you don't need a weatherman to know which way the wind blows, turns out we did need a weatherman to learn more about climate change. Mike Nelson is an award-winning meteorologist who stepped away from his 40-year career on network TV just a year and a half ago. He was fascinated by the weather when he was a little kid, pursued his education in meteorology at the University of Wisconsin in Madison, which is his hometown. And he was a pioneer in the use of color graphics and computer modeling, a weatherman on TV for decades who won 20 Emmy Awards. He was selected as a fellow of the American Meteorological Society. He's also the co-author of The World's Littlest Book on Climate Change, 10 Facts in 10 Minutes About CO2. So we're very happy to have him with us. Please welcome to E-Town, Mike Nelson. Yours is a familiar face to a lot of people who have been around in the Denver area for a long time. So.
3: We have been here the same amount of time because yeah. I came to Colorado the same time that E-Town began in 1991.
0: Oh, yeah.
3: Yeah. So I've listened to you for a long time.
0: Oh, thanks, Mike. Listen, I love the story of you as a 10-year-old boy looking out of a picture window in your house as a big storm was happening. And apparently, at least according to your mom, that was just, what is wrong with my son?
3: Growing up in Madison, Wisconsin, we had a big thunderstorm that came in. It was tornado watches, tornado warnings, flash flooding, trees down, large hail, sirens going off. Most kids would have been terrified. I was absolutely enthralled with it. And from that moment on, I wanted to be a meteorologist. So it goes back that far. I just kept waiting for the next storm. It was so exciting to me.
0: Well, listen, I want to jump forward a little bit and talk about your book, because you are the co-author of this really nice book. It's a very slim volume. It's the world's littlest book on climate, and it's 10 facts in 10 minutes about CO2. This is an issue that is universal. It's going to affect everyone, and especially younger generations. So tell us a little bit about what made you make this book. And as I understand it, you learned about climate change in the 70s, when you were still studying, still learning meteorology.
3: I sat through lectures in the mid to late 1970s that talked about exactly what we are seeing now.
0: Yeah.
3: Now, there was some question, because you might remember in the mid 70s, we had a couple of really cold winters in a row. And there were some books that were published about the new ice age that was coming. And the thought at the time was that the aerosols that were in the atmosphere, the little tiny particles from burning stuff, were blocking out the sunlight. And that would cause the temperatures to cool, the ice caps to expand, the albedo or reflectivity of the planet to change so we'd grow colder. There were some papers and some books written about it. There was a newspaper article or two and Time Magazine or Newsweek had it, etc. But even then, about 80% of the papers at the university level were talking about, no, that's an impact, but the carbon dioxide increase is going to overwhelmingly take that, and we're going to see the planet warming. So we knew then, even in the 70s. So climate change was around when I started my TV career. Certainly, it was apparent in the 80s. We talked about it in the 90s. I even remember Nancy Pelosi and Newt Gingrich sitting on a park bench in the early 1990s on a commercial saying, you know, we don't agree about a lot of things, but we both agree that climate change is a big problem.
0: Wow.
3: And I remember George H.W. Bush talking about, let's fight the greenhouse effect with the White House effect. So we've known it, we've known the facts, and it has just been in the recent 25 years or so that there's really been this terrible pushback of pseudoscience and lies about what's really happening.
0: Yeah.
3: So the way the book became what it is Dr. Peter Tonz, who was up at NOAA. He's retired now, but he ran
0: National Oceanic and Atmospheric Administration.
3: Yeah, here in Boulder.
0: Yeah.
3: He is the world's leading expert on atmospheric carbon. He ran the lab on Mauna Loa. So he's 100 flights up as far as his knowledge about the effect of carbon dioxide, which is pretty simple. Each molecule of CO2 acts like a feather in a down comforter. And as we're adding feathers to the atmosphere, those feathers are acting to trap or redirect heat that would come back down and warm up the planet. And so this is really simple science. If you add heat, it gets warmer. And for each doubling of CO2 in the atmosphere, we add about 4 watts per square meter of energy to the whole planet. Now, that's the child's nightlight.
0: This is getting a little nerdy.
3: And I know,
0: Mike.
3: It is, I know. But over the course of the whole planet, it's a huge amount of energy. So when people say to me, hey, as a weatherman, you can't even predict the weather next week, let alone next century. That's because weather is harder to forecast than climate. Weather is like one play in a football game. Climate is the history of the National Football League.
0: Yeah.
3: Atmospheric temperature is even more simple. It's like the rules of the game. A touchdown, 6 points, a field goal is 3. And so when they try and say, oh, it's far too complicated for us, no, we know exactly what's going on.
0: Yeah.
3: The idea was not to write the thickest book, but to write the thinnest book. So maybe people that really aren't that interested will take the 10 minutes to read the facts.
0: Yeah.
3: So I only have one copy with me tonight, but on the website, we have the book, and on the back of every book is a QR code that you can just scan and get a free download.
0: That's great. And so that's what you're going to be doing now that you've retired from broadcast television. You're working really exclusively on these issues as a spokesperson, as an advocate, going around and giving away free copies of your little book. Thanks for the reminder. Thanks for being here.
3: My pleasure to be here. I've enjoyed the show for decades,
0: and it's an honor
3: to be on the show.
0: And you know, I have to mention that we're following your advice because we didn't run natural gas into this building. We have 56 kilowatts of photovoltaic panels on the roof. Everything's heat pumps and LEDs. The technology's here. We can do it. It actually, it economically makes sense too.
3: And it's very comfortable
0: in here.
3: And
0: it works.
3: That's right.
0: Yeah. All right. Well, Mike, thank you for being here.
3: Thank you so much.
0: Yeah.
3: Thank you.
0: Okay, I'm Nick Forster. You're listening to E-Town. Billy Martin is going to be back to play some in a bit. Right now, I mentioned that Dean Johnson is a late bloomer in terms of his music career. That doesn't mean that he hasn't been playing guitar and singing and writing songs for a long time. He just wasn't really performing that much or even imagining that he would record or perform in that way. He moved from Bellingham, Washington to Seattle. He found a local bar that became a kind of a neighborhood hangout. He eventually worked there, and people there were encouraging him, and that led to some performances which really did launch him into the world of touring and singing and recording and having people discover his music. His newest record is called I Hope We Can Still Be Friends, and we're happy to have him here. So please help me welcome, for his first visit also, from Seattle, Dean Johnson.
4: Thank you, Nick. Thank you, E-Town. Thanks to all you for coming to see the show. Woo! I'm new to E-Town, but I listened to my first show today, and it was extraordinary. I really admire this whole situation here. Okay, I'm going to do a song from my first record. It's called Acting School. It's kind of weighing whether you're going to blab about your heartbreak or not. It suggests to not do it in the end.

0: Beautiful.
1: Dean Johnson, welcome to E-Town.
2: Thank you, Nick Forster.
1: Yeah, man. I went to your show a few months ago here in Boulder at the Fox Theater, and
2: right.
1: It was a cold night, but it was really cool to just see people were there, were totally into it and really aware of you. They knew your songs. It's a great thing that you took the step to commit to, you know, letting this music out.
2: Thank you.
1: I imagine the recording thing was probably one of the hardest steps right. to take.
2: I've always mostly composed songs in a really DIY way, and years went by of never feeling like I was, I didn't sing with a guitar for 14 years, basically, with any real practice of it.
1: Wild.
2: I mean, so.
1: Well, you're such a distinctive singer, too. It's one of the surprises about going to see you. It's just like, wow, that voice is coming out of you. That was a surprise for me. That was cool. It's great.
2: Thank you.
1: Yeah. And I know you had a career for a while just as a carpenter, and you worked as a bartender. You had other jobs, but mm-hmm. are you a person who generally likes like alone time and sort of solitary time? Or
2: I'm best with talking one-on-one.
1: Yeah.
2: But I've always liked going to bars, and I do like parties.
1: Yeah.
2: I like house parties.
1: Yeah.
2: I haven't been to very many house parties in the last

0: Colorado native. She's wonderful. Yeah.
1: Well, it's a wonderful way to connect with people because it's fundamentally about sharing. You know, it's a brave thing to write a song, to express yourself and let it out, you know, be vulnerable in that way. And then if somebody else has written a song, you suddenly have that bond where you've been open for each other and with each other.
0: Yeah.
1: When you're traveling, you do both solo shows and sometimes you travel with a band as well, right?
0: Yeah, my first band tour was a trio with Sarah and a bass player named Merle Law in 2024, opening for Jenny Lewis. And that was just a trio, 11 dates.
1: Yeah.
0: But I've done two other tours since then, and that's been really fun.
1: That's great.
0: Yeah.
1: I mean, it probably seems obvious to any time you go to a show and you see a musician who's really sort of expressing themselves in ways that seem honest and sincere, but it's rare to be able to use your talents and your skills in a way that both expresses what you're feeling and also supports you and helps you pay your bills. And like I said, you know, you're a late bloomer. You came to this a little later in your career, but it's happening.
0: Yeah, it is an unusual scenario. It's for me starting this late. And I think if I could embrace being an entertainer more, I don't know, it's hard, you know, I don't feel like a natural entertainer, but there are things to get better at. Like I can get better at singing still, big time.
1: Yeah.
0: Just being, bonding with an audience, like to get really good at that.
1: Yeah.
0: That would mean a lot, yeah.
1: I don't think you need to work too hard at that. I think you're doing great. Yeah.
0: Hey, thank you.
1: In fact, I would recommend against practicing that. I think just be you and it's going to work out great, Dean.
0: Okay.
1: I'm happy you're here. Well, should we play some more music or what do
0: yes,
1: you want?
0: Yes, please. Yeah, if you'll back me up, I will.
1: Okay, yeah, let's do it. Let's play some music and welcome back, if you would, Dean Johnson.

Well, I'm really proud to be here. Thanks to the gang behind me. Thanks for learning my songs. And real special to just have the whole, to come through this and do the whole process. They're so, it was so nonchalant. And no, I don't mean nonchalant in a bad way at all. Really nicely done. Okay, this song is on the first record as well. It's a cowboy waltz. Here we go.

0: That's Dean Johnson from Seattle, Washington. Latest record is called I Hope We Can Still Be
1: Thank
0: Friends. Along with the E-Tones, Christian Thiel, Adam Bodine, Eric Turin, Helen Forrester, Dean Johnson. Great songs. Thanks to Helen and the band.
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2: We'll get back for the last segment of E-Town in just a moment. 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We're expecting a quarter inch of rain tonight.
0: Nick Forster, I'd like to say hello to our listeners who are hearing E-Town right now on stations like KEGR 97.7 in Concord, California, on WTTS in Indianapolis, Indiana, and on WYSO 91.3 FM in Yellow Springs, Ohio. Thank you for tuning in. As always, if you want some more information about any of our guests, or you want to find out how to get tickets to a live show, or figure out exactly what everyone's wearing this week's program, see videos, photographs, links to all the social media stuff, all that's online at etown.org. Okay. So Mike Nelson, he made it real for us that climate change is universal and strangely unifying. And of course, Billy and Dean showed us that music is also a great unifier, regardless of the age at which one starts. So glad you all could be a part of this week's show. Please help me welcome back to the stage, Billy Martin.
3: We're going to do a song called Leap Year. It's about only being able to be with your person, your loved one, on the leap year, so every 4 years.

Billy Martin, originally from Yorkshire, now living in London, along with the E-Tones. Such a great song. We've got time for one more song. We're going to get everybody out here and do one more number. Actually, it's going to be two more songs for you, but you'll see. It will make sense in a little while. I want to thank all our guests. Of course, I want to thank Billy Martin for coming here all the way from England. Thanks to Dean Johnson, coming from Seattle, from the Northwest. Thanks to meteorologist Mike Nelson. And thanks, of course, to Helen Forster and the E-Tones, for all of our team, our staff, our volunteers, make this show happen every week. We've got a couple of familiar songs for you. We started with one. Billy suggested another that kind of came to her in the middle, so we wove that in. I'm Nick Forster. Hope you can be with us next week, right here in E-Town.

0: Dean Johnson, Billy Martin, Helen, the E-Tones. Thanks to all of you for being such a great audience. Really appreciate it. We'll see you next time. Thank you so much.
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2: 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Coming up next, it's Beale Street Caravan. And then at 9 o'clock, I'll be playing the blues tonight. I got some new Kep Mo, Taj Mahal, Chris O'Leary, and more. So stick around. The Fairbanks Arts Association and Cabin Fever Quilters Guild invite the community to a Quilt Alaska 2026, a quilt and wearable art exhibition on view now through Saturday, August 1st, noon to 6 p.m., Monday through Saturday in the Bear Gallery at Pioneer Park. Exhibit features traditional, contemporary, and modern quilts and wearable art garments by interior Alaska artists. More information at fairbanksarts.org. 76 degrees in Fairbanks. We're expecting rain starting around 9:30 or 10 o'clock. Possible accumulation of a quarter inch. For KUAC, I'm Mark Rippey.
3: 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This week on Beale Street Caravan, we have the sacred soul of the sensational Barnes Brothers on the show. Also, Grammy-nominated bluesman Guy Davis will be with us to deliver an installment of the Blues Hall of Fame, an exploration of the lives of the pioneers and innovators enshrined in the Blues Hall of Fame. Caravan is provided by the AutoZone Corporation and Memphis Tourism. This week on Beale Street Caravan, we have the sacred soul of the sensational Barnes Brothers on the show. Also, Grammy-nominated bluesman Guy Davis will be with us to deliver an installment of the Blues Hall of Fame, an exploration of the lives of the pioneers and innovators enshrined in the Blues Hall of Fame here in Memphis, Tennessee, brought to you by the Blues Foundation.
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0: All right, we're back with this week's episode of Bill Street Caravan that features two guys who are making a lot of noise in the city of Memphis. And even more than that, they are two brothers of mine personally. Real close, we're brothers of friends, brothers in bands, brothers in arms. And in the studio with me today here at Bill Street Caravan, I've got none other than Mr. Christopher Leon Barnes.
1: Hey,
0: how you doing today, Chris?
1: Bill Street Caravan, this is where it's at.
0: This is
1: doing
0: where
1: well. So glad to be here.
0: Paid advertising. Yes, sir. Thank you for coming, man. And we know, and if we don't know, we're going to learn today that you do wear many musical hats in the city of Memphis and beyond. I will let the people know now that you're a part of acts such as the Bar Kays, a preeminent legendary funk group. You're a part of the

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Welcome to Around Midnight. I'm your host tonight, Mark Rippey. I got something old, something new, something borrowed, and something blue. New music from people like Kep Moe and Taj Mahal. Old music. I mean, I got Howlin' Wolf and Albert King. Borrowed music, meaning covers that artists have done. And of course, it's all blue, because this is Around Midnight on a Monday night. We got the blues. So with that, I'm going to start out with Kep Moe. He's got a new album coming out called The Breakdown. This particular song, Hand It Over, features the Soweto Gospel Choir.

Ruthie Foster starting us off with the song Thank You from Just Say Yes. And then McKinley James, a single just dropped called Back on the Run. Then a classic tune again, John Mayall and the Blues Breakers. Remember Eric Clapton played with them in the song Steppin' Out. Then Mark Broussard with guest guitarist Joe Bonamassa, Trying to Do Right. And the Texas Headhunters, good blues rock song, Cut and Run. Up next, great instrumental song from Matteo Mancuso off his album Route 66 and Black Centurion.

That last song, Brown Liquor, with Allie Venable, with the incomparable Kingfish Ingram helping out there. In My America from Albert Castiglia, and the name of that album is Guts and Glories. Then Sam Morrow, excuse me, before that, song called Cruisin' off of Southern Boogie. And then, as I said, a great instrumental song from Mateo Mancuso and Black Centurion. One last set before we hit the top of the hour. Let's start out with John Primer. The blues is king.

John Primer starting us off. The blues is king. And then I know I've played several songs off of this. Joe Bonamassa has put together a B.B. King Blues Summit 100, paying tribute to B.B. King, who would be 100 this year. This song with Bobby Rush and Why I Sing the Blues. And I mentioned Chris Stone, Kingfish Ingram earlier. Here's a song of his off the album 662. It's called Your...

sick of your lies. From NPR's World Cafe, hey, I am Kaleo. Want to introduce you to a singer-songwriter that opened for Andre 3000 at the Atlanta Jazz Festival and making a name for herself this summer. It's Kells, and this song

0: Plus, we'll go into the archives for live performances from Patty Griffin and Jonathan Wilson. That's today on World Cafe. And we begin with the son of Rita and Bob Marley. And alongside his siblings in the Melody Makers, it's Ziggy Marley, who won the Grammy for Best Reggae Album in 1989 with this record, Conscious Party.
1: Yeah!

Welcome one, welcome all. I'm Kaleo, it's World Cafe, and meet Kels. That is K-E-L-S. Originally from Pittsburgh, but been making moves in the South. Since moving to Atlanta 3 years ago, she's opened for Andre 3000 at the Atlanta Jazz Festival, had a couple of self-funded tours with no label behind her, and thanks to a viral hit, folks are finding out, including you. Yes, you. This is from her EP, Dirty Blues Princess. The song is called Gone.

Sam Fender featuring Olivia Dean. Song is called Rain Me In. Coming up, a few live performances from our vault when we get back to World Cafe.

Welcome back to World Cafe, and welcome to Live from the Archives. We're in the vault, pulling out live recordings from bands and artists who have visited over the last 35 years. And Patty Griffin, quite the songwriter, stitching a story of loss and resilience, ultimately leaving you to decide what to make of the person making pies. It's Patty Griffin, live from the Archives.

Solo artist and producer to the stars, Jonathan Wilson, hanging out in Los Angeles, Desert Raven, recorded live for World Cafe. Also heard Patty Griffin making pies. Check out worldcafe.org for thousands of performances and interviews. On to new music from Steve Lacy. Song is called The Feeling. It's World Cafe.

Welcome back. It's World Cafe with new music from Annabel Dinda. And if that name sounds familiar, perhaps you caught her opening up for Noah Kahan. This is new music called Whatever You Want to Do, Annabel Dinda on World Cafe.

0: Kathleen Edwards has a bunch of fans, and two of them are Brennan Weddle and Waxahachie. That's them covering 6 o'clock news. And that puts the wraps on this edition of The Cafe. Appreciate you listening. Let's do it again real soon. We make this show from WXPN at the University of Pennsylvania in Philadelphia. I'm Stephen Kaleo. This has been World Cafe.
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It's 19 minutes past the hour of 7 o'clock, and you're listening to Morning Edition on KUAC. Coming up at 7:30 on the KUAC News, the nation's top court will hear a Fairbanks pilot's years-old case after the state of Alaska seized his plane as part of a bootlegging conviction. Fairbanks police say a teenage motorcyclist died over the weekend after colliding with a man on a bicycle who was crossing the road illegally. And calls to ban trawling or end bycatch in the pollock fishery off Alaska's shores are reaching a fevered pitch this election season. Those stories and more coming up at 7:30 on the KUAC News. 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

0: For centuries, the Bering and Chukchi Seas have been some of the most productive basins in the world for feeding migrating whales and other marine species. But changes in sea ice cover and food availability are affecting the ocean ecosystem. Alarming numbers of gray whales have died along the Washington and Alaska coastlines. On the next Talk of Alaska, we'll discuss why this is happening and what it may tell us about the future health of our oceans.
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3: 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I'm Leila Faldin.
4: I'm Michelle Martin.
5: And I'm A. Martinez. Quite a few of today's most acclaimed musical artists spent time in the hip-hop collective known as Odd Future. There's Tyler, the Creator, Earl Sweatshirt, and Frank Ocean. Well, a teenager just getting her start in music was among them, Sid the Kid.
6: Meet me at the playground.
5: She now just goes by Sid and went on to join the band The Internet, but they haven't released anything in 8 years, so recently she's focused on her solo work.

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0: Good morning. It's Tuesday, July 21st. With KUAC News, I'm Patrick Gilchrist. The U.S. Supreme Court will hear a Fairbanks pilot's case after the state of Alaska seized his plane for loading beer onto a flight routed for a dry village. The Alaska Supreme Court ruled last year that the state's decision to confiscate Ken Jopy's $95,000 Cessna 206 did not constitute an excessive fine. Jopy then sought to appeal to the nation's highest court, which granted his petition on Monday. Jopy says he was thrilled to learn that the U.S. Supreme Court will take the case, which challenges the seizure of his Cessna under the U.S. Constitution's excessive fines clause.
1: I couldn't even talk. I was just absolutely elated that it's been a long battle. It's over 13 years now.
0: Jopy was convicted on a misdemeanor bootlegging charge over a decade ago after a jury found he ignored a six-pack of beer loaded onto a flight he was piloting to the village of Beaver. He was sentenced to 3 days in jail, and he and his company had to pay a fine of $1,500. After some ping-ponging between state trial and appellate courts, he also lost his plane as part of the conviction. Jopy says letting the case go earlier on would have been the easier and cheaper path forward, but that he wanted to keep the challenge alive.
1: When it boils down to at this point, it's not only my right to fight it, it's my duty to fight it.
0: Jopy is represented by libertarian-leaning nonprofit law group Institute for Justice. The firm celebrated the U.S. Supreme Court's decision to take the case in an online post on Monday. In an emailed statement, Alaska Department of Law spokesperson Sam Curtis said the state Supreme Court got it right and that the department hopes the nation's highest courts will agree. Curtis said that alcohol can bring outsized harm to remote Alaska Native villages that, by local vote, are dry. He wrote, quote, "We will continue to defend those communities' authority through enforcing appropriate consequences for breaking those laws," end quote. A teenage motorcyclist died in Fairbanks over the weekend after colliding with a man on a bicycle who was crossing the road illegally, according to Fairbanks Police Department. The incident happened at the intersection of 10th Avenue and Steese Expressway shortly after midnight on Sunday, according to a department press release. The department says evidence and witness statements indicate 19-year-old Aiden Cowles, the motorcyclist, was following road rules correctly and was wearing protective gear at the time. Cowles was traveling southbound on the Steese when he collided with the bicyclist who was going eastbound, according to police. The collision caused Cowles to lose control of his motorcycle and crash. He was transported to Fairbanks Memorial Hospital, where he was pronounced dead. Fairbanks Police Chief Ron Dupuy says Cowles' death was a tragic and preventable situation.
2: He was traveling the speed limit. All the information that we have is that he was obeying all the laws. He had all the safety equipment, and somebody on a bicycle decides to enter the intersection illegally and cross where they shouldn't be crossing, and ultimately causes this 19-year-old's death. He had a lot of life left to live. He was 19 years old.
0: The case is being investigated as a homicide, according to Dupuy, who said the bicyclist was crossing a section of road with no crosswalk and on a red light. Fairbanks police say he left the scene before officers arrived. As of Monday evening, investigators were still trying to identify and locate the bicyclist. Police released a description of him, saying he's an Alaska Native man in his 30s, about 5'10" and 230 pounds, with short hair and a darker complexion. Calls to ban trawling or end bycatch in the pollock fishery off Alaska's shores are reaching a fever pitch this election season. Candidates across the political spectrum, in races for the many seats up for election this fall, are vying to portray themselves as the issue's champion. That includes Alaska's U.S. Senate race, with Democrat Mary Peltola challenging incumbent Republican Senator Dan Sullivan. Alaska News Nightly host Casey Grove spoke with Alaska Public Media Washington correspondent Liz Ruskin to discuss how bycatch became a top-of-the-mind issue.
3: Liz, I get that fish and bycatch are huge issues for people, But Alaska faces a lot of challenges, so why do I keep hearing the candidates talking about it so much?
4: Well, some of that is, as you said, that Mary Peltola is running for Senate, and this is her signature issue. She tapped into a growing movement in 2022 when she ran for U.S. House. She said then that industrial trawling wasn't sustainable, and she wanted to reduce wasteful bycatch. And now she says she wants to ban factory trawling. And not coincidentally, I think, Senator Sullivan's campaign materials also tout his recent anti-bycatch bill.
3: Yeah, let's get to that. But first, let's define some terms. Like, what is bycatch anyway?
4: It's fish or shellfish caught by accident when you target a different fish. The big one here is salmon bycatch in the massive Bering Sea pollock trawl fishery. They've caught 18,000 king salmon in their nets per year on average and nearly 300,000 chum, according to federal fisheries managers. And most of it goes to waste.
3: Yeah, and not to be confused with trawling. Trawling is a different thing. But let me ask the obvious question, because there have been severe restrictions and even closures on subsistence salmon fishing in Western Alaska. Is bycatch to blame for dismal Chinook and chum runs?
4: Oh, it's more complicated than that. Trawlers say climate change is the real culprit, and they point to studies showing that much of the salmon bycatch is not from Alaska anyway. A lot of the chum are hatchery fish from Russia and Asia. But critics of trawling are not letting the industry off the hook. They say the decline in Chinook and chum runs has multiple causes, but climate change, they say, makes it even more important to crack down on trawler bycatch. You know, you can crack down on that, but it's harder to crack down on rising ocean temperatures.
3: Why is this such a hot topic in Alaska politics now?
4: I would cite a couple of factors. One is a Facebook group called Stop Alaskan Trawler Bycatch. It has more than 58,000 members and gets hundreds of posts a day. People get really worked up on there. So now the trawl industry and its defenders are fighting back with their own political messages and campaigns and Facebook groups.
3: Yeah, I keep reading posts and getting mailers saying Senator Sullivan took $400,000 in campaign cash from the trawl industry. Is that true?
4: Not quite. The partisan outfit that compiled the data and sent it around on condition that a group not be named as the source, they made a spreadsheet error. The actual number is almost $280,000. That's since Sullivan took office in 2015 through March. And then I found another $6,000 or so in the campaign finance reports that came out last week. So Sullivan has received a lot of pollock industry money over 11 years, but it's less than $300,000.
3: And we should ask, I mean, has Peltola received campaign cash from the trawl industry?
4: Yes. Several trawl executives contributed to her once she was elected to the House. Those contributions total about $9,000, including $2,000 from an industry PAC. That's a political action committee.
3: So even though she ran on an anti-bycatch campaign in 2022, the industry still gave to her.
4: Yeah, and that's not unusual. Strategic donors like to give to incumbents. I have to say, though, this year so far, neither of them has been getting much money from the trawling industry.
0: That was Alaska News Nightly host Casey Grove speaking with Alaska Public Media Washington correspondent Liz Ruskin. For KUAC News, I'm Patrick Gilchrist.
5: From NPR and WBUR, I'm Scott Tong in Washington, D.C.
6: I'm Indira Lakshmanan in Boston. It's Here and Now. In Nathaniel Rich's new novel, Cloud Thief, a mysterious hacker living off the grid in a Manhattan mini storage unit and a disaffected climate journalist team up for a new kind of heist, robbing the cloud and the valuable secrets hidden within. We talk about the cloud as if it's a celestial weightless ether where our digital photos and emails just float. But Rich's story is a stark reminder that all of those memories live in a physical place, massive, energy-hungry data centers that are hidden gold mines.
7: The most valuable thing in the world is no longer money, you know, or jewels or artwork. It's data. And all of this data lives in these Fort Knoxes that no one really talked about called data centers.
6: Again, the novel is Cloud Thief, and journalist and author Nathaniel Rich recently joined me from NPR New York. I began by asking him where he got the idea for the heist of a data center.
7: I think it must have come from a piece I reported many years ago about a group of people who were connected to the WikiLeaks organization and Julian Assange, who were extremely concerned about privacy, surveillance, and this sort of coming age that we've now entered of tech corporations controlling every aspect of our lives. And I remember a conversation with one of these activists who told me, you know, Google is more powerful than any country in the world. And I said, because they're, you know, so rich. He said, no, in their servers, they have information that could compromise any political leader, any CEO, any, you know, news organization, any military. Everybody uses these servers and they own all of it. And that kind of staggered me.
6: Well, I think it's true that most of us think of the cloud as something ethereal, that all of our information is up in the air somewhere. And you address that in the book. Can you read a passage for us from page 59?
7: Yes. These fortresses of information were imagined to be as weightless as a mass of fine water droplets. Their security seemed tied to data's ephemerality. If our information was everywhere, it was nowhere. But our information was somewhere. It lived on servers. Computers without monitors or keyboards. Sleek rectangular black boxes dotted with blinking LEDs. Data servers were stacked in cabinets that resembled commercial baking racks in Pentagon-scale warehouses. The largest of these centers tended to be built on the margin between exurbs and rural sprawl, areas with cheap water, abundant land, and cheap utility costs. Places like Pryor, Oklahoma.
6: Well, you write that we've been conditioned to think of data as weightless, that it's a strategy by tech companies to hide the physical and environmental costs of our digital lives and all those memories being uploaded. Talk about those costs.
7: If you combined all the data centers in the world into a state, it would rank only behind Texas in terms of energy use. And I think they're bound to pass Texas in the coming year. The chips require enormous amounts of energy, usually powered by gas and coal plants. You also need a lot of water to cool down the machine so they don't explode. And so the environmental costs are enormous. The greenhouse gas imprint is enormous. And the companies have been extremely secretive about this business for a very long time, and essentially until the present day when AI has kind of revealed everything.
6: Right. Well, when Virginia, one of the main characters, the woman who's living off the grid, and Tim, the pseudonym that she gives to the journalist who's the narrator, arrive at the data center in Oklahoma for the first time, this immense collection of data that they find in front of them feels menacing, like the Death Star. Was it a shock for you to research for this book just how much of our lives, from classified war plans at the Pentagon to cutting-edge science trials to emails that could implicate business leaders or politicians and crimes, is just sitting there in these warehouses without a ton of security?
7: Yeah, it's funny. The focus has been on cybersecurity, really, in the last 20, 30 years. And I've spoken with a bunch of security experts, and they feel like there's been a real disservice in focusing so much on cybercrime, because as those defenses have been built up, there's much less concern about the prospect of physical security. I mean, one of these experts said something to the effect to me of, you know, you can have the fanciest cyber protections in the world, but if it's left in a janitor's closet, it's a lot of good it's going to do you. And I

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1: Good morning. It's Tuesday, July 21st. With KUAC News, I'm Patrick Gilchrist. The U.S. Supreme Court will hear a Fairbanks pilot's case after the state of Alaska seized his plane for loading beer onto a flight routed for a dry village. The Alaska Supreme Court ruled last year that the state's decision to confiscate Ken Jopy's $95,000 Cessna 206 did not constitute an excessive fine. Jopy then sought to appeal to the nation's highest court, which granted his petition on Monday. Jopy says he was thrilled to learn that the U.S. Supreme Court will take the case, which challenges the seizure of his Cessna under the U.S. Constitution's excessive fines clause.
2: I couldn't even talk. I was just absolutely elated that it's been a long battle. It's over 13 years now.
1: Jopy was convicted on a misdemeanor bootlegging charge over a decade ago after a jury found he ignored a six-pack of beer loaded onto a flight he was piloting to the village of Beaver. He was sentenced to 3 days in jail, and he and his company had to pay a fine of $1,500. After some ping-ponging between state trial and appellate courts, he also lost his plane as part of the conviction. Jopy says letting the case go earlier on would have been the easier and cheaper path forward, but that he wanted to keep the challenge alive.
2: When it boils down to at this point, it's not only my right to fight it, it's my duty to fight it.
1: Jopy is represented by libertarian-leaning nonprofit law group Institute for Justice. The firm celebrated the U.S. Supreme Court's decision to take the case in an online post on Monday. In an emailed statement, Alaska Department of Law spokesperson Sam Curtis said the state Supreme Court got it right and that the department hopes the nation's highest courts will agree. Curtis said that alcohol can bring outsized harm to remote Alaska Native villages that, by local vote, are dry. He wrote, quote, "We will continue to defend those communities' authority through enforcing appropriate consequences for breaking those laws," end quote. A teenage motorcyclist died in Fairbanks over the weekend after colliding with a man on a bicycle who was crossing the road illegally, according to Fairbanks Police Department. The incident happened at the intersection of 10th Avenue and Stees Expressway shortly after midnight on Sunday, according to a department press release. The department says evidence and witness statements indicate 19-year-old Aiden Cowles, the motorcyclist, was following road rules correctly and was wearing protective gear at the time. Cowles was traveling southbound on the Stees when he collided with the bicyclist who was going eastbound, according to police. The collision caused Cowles to lose control of his motorcycle and crash. He was transported to Fairbanks Memorial Hospital, where he was pronounced dead. Fairbanks Police Chief Ron Dupuy says Cowles' death was a tragic and preventable situation.
3: He was traveling the speed limit. All the information that we have is that he was obeying all the laws. He had all the safety equipment, and somebody on a bicycle decides to enter the intersection illegally and cross where they shouldn't be crossing, and ultimately causes this 19-year-old's death. He had a lot of life left to live. He was 19 years old.
1: The case is being investigated as a homicide, according to Dupuy, who said the bicyclist was crossing a section of road with no crosswalk and on a red light. Fairbanks police say he left the scene before officers arrived. As of Monday evening, investigators were still trying to identify and locate the bicyclist. Police released a description of him, saying he's an Alaska Native man in his 30s, about 5'10" and 230 pounds, with short hair and

0: and a darker complexion. Calls to ban trawling or end bycatch in the pollock fishery off Alaska's shores are reaching a fever pitch this election season. Candidates across the political spectrum, in races for the many seats up for election this fall, are vying to portray themselves as the issue's champion. That includes Alaska's U.S. Senate race, with Democrat Mary Peltola challenging incumbent Republican Senator Dan Sullivan. Alaska News Nightly host Casey Grove spoke with Alaska Public Media Washington correspondent Liz Ruskin to discuss how bycatch became a top-of-the-mind issue.
1: Liz, I get that fish and bycatch are huge issues for people, but Alaska faces a lot of challenges, so why do I keep hearing the candidates talking about it so much?
2: Well, some of that is, as you said, that Mary Peltola is running for Senate, and this is her signature issue. She tapped into a growing movement in 2022 when she ran for U.S. House. She said then that industrial trawling wasn't sustainable, and she wanted to reduce wasteful bycatch. And now she says she wants to ban factory trawling. And not coincidentally, I think, Senator Sullivan's campaign materials also tout his recent anti-bycatch bill.
1: Yeah, let's get to that. But first, let's define some terms. Like, what is bycatch anyway?
2: It's fish or shellfish caught by accident when you target a different fish. The big one here is salmon bycatch in the massive Bering Sea pollock trawl fishery. They've caught 18,000 king salmon in their nets per year on average, and nearly 300,000 chum, according to federal fisheries managers. And most of it goes to waste.
1: Yeah, and not to be confused with trawling. Trawling is a different thing. But let me ask the obvious question, because there have been severe restrictions and even closures on subsistence salmon fishing in Western Alaska. Is bycatch to blame for dismal Chinook and chum runs?
2: Oh, it's more complicated than that. Trawlers say climate change is the real culprit, and they point to studies showing that much of the salmon bycatch is not from Alaska anyway. A lot of the chum are hatchery fish from Russia and Asia. But critics of trawling are not letting the industry off the hook. They say the decline in Chinook and chum runs has multiple causes, but climate change, they say, makes it even more important to crack down on trawler bycatch. You know, you can crack down on that, but it's harder to crack down on rising ocean temperatures.
1: Why is this such a hot topic in Alaska politics now?
2: I would cite a couple of factors. One is a Facebook group called Stop Alaskan Trawler Bycatch. It has more than 58,000 members and gets hundreds of posts a day. People get really worked up on there. So now the trawl industry and its defenders are fighting back with their own political messages and campaigns and Facebook groups.
1: Yeah, I keep reading posts and getting mailers saying Senator Sullivan took $400,000 in campaign cash from the trawl industry. Is that true?
2: Not quite. The partisan outfit that compiled the data and sent it around on condition that the group not be named as the source, they made a spreadsheet error. The actual number is almost $280,000. That's since Sullivan took office in 2015 through March. And then I found another $6,000 or so in the campaign finance reports that came out last week. So Sullivan has received a lot of pollock industry money over 11 years, but it's less than $300,000.
1: And we should ask, I mean, has Peltola received campaign cash from the trawl industry?
2: Yes. Several trawl executives contributed to her once she was elected to the House. Those contributions total about $9,000, including $2,000 from an industry PAC. That's a political action committee.
1: So even though she ran on an anti-bycatch campaign in 2022, the industry still gave to her.
2: Yeah, and that's not unusual. Strategic donors like to give to incumbents. I have to say, though, this year so far, neither of them has been getting much money from the trawling industry.
0: That was Alaska News Nightly host Casey Grove speaking with Alaska Public Media Washington correspondent Liz Ruskin. For KUAC News, I'm Patrick Gilchrist.
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4: And I'm Scott Tong in Washington, D.C. This is Here and Now. 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One of those companies is a startup in Michigan, where I reported last week with Here and Now producer Julia Corcoran. It's called Slate Auto. 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It's called the Blank Slate. 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
4: Faricy says Slate Auto started from scratch with a team of leaders not just from the auto biz, but also Silicon Valley and e-commerce. They rethought the whole design, rethought the whole concept of manufacturing an electric vehicle. What did they eliminate from the process?
5: So one of the most famous choices we made was we don't have a screen in the Slate. We don't have an infotainment system. Many people are quite excited about that because they end up using their phones or their tablets in their own vehicle today, and they're excited to save the money of paying for an infotainment system that they don't use.
4: So, ballpark, what do you save by not having the entertainment system?
5: Roughly a few thousand dollars in your vehicle price. And on the architecture of the vehicle, just to give you an order of magnitude, we have less than 900 parts in a Slate. Some of our competitors will have 4,500 parts in their vehicle. That makes it much more expensive to design, much more expensive to assemble, and very expensive for the consumer to afford.
4: Slate Auto's PR team says they borrowed from the California chain In-N-Out Burger. You start with a blank patty, add a bun if you want, add cheese if you want, lettuce and tomatoes. You get the idea.
5: You can actually start with something very affordable and slowly over time add the accessories and add the features you want. All of our trucks go between three form factors, and this is an exclusive. No one else is doing this in the world. You can buy our trucks as a square back SUV or the fastback SUV, which is sort of more fashionable, has a slanted rear window, or you can buy the base Slate pickup that we're looking at right here.
4: By the way, with the original Ford Model T, the founder Henry Ford said you could buy it in any color you want, so long as it's black. Well, the blank Slate comes only in gray. The company factory has no paint shop, which saves tons of money. Now, you can pay extra for what's called a color wrap, stick-on panels in dozens of colors, even patterns. What's the challenge of being a new brand out there?
5: I think the most important thing we're trying to do is build trust with our customers, because we don't have any on the road. So I think one of the big challenges is, how do we give people enough data and enough evidence from the few people who've had a chance to drive it so they feel comfortable? But we'll soon be in a position where we'll be able to push them across the U.S. and give people a chance to test drive it.
4: Is there a reasonable date when there will be a test drive near me?
5: Yeah, later on this year, this fall. Yeah, sometime this fall.
4: We climb in. And Slate executive Peter Faricy is right. There is no screen, no audio system. In fact, under the dash, there are these two supersized glove compartments side by side. A couple Spartan dials for the AC. Yes, they kept that as standard. Another cost-saving feature, hand crank windows.
0: Seven turns of the knob to open the window. I have to say you've improved on the crank from circa 1985. If I want a color, a wrap, and I want to pay professionals to do it for me,
5: yeah.
0: Do I understand that starts at 1,000-ish?
5: All in, counting labor and counting the wrap, it'll be under 1,000. So we have 54 colors we're launching with on our classic wraps.
0: Well, how about if I want to convert it when I want to a standard SUV, what is that going to add?
5: Around $5,000. If you're very handy, which I'm not, unfortunately, yeah, you can install it yourself. 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Those Repair Pal centers can install it for you for a few $100 as well. I think our philosophy has always been we look to what competitors are doing. We're inspired by the things they're doing. But at the end of the day, it's all about what we can make for our customer. Before I finish, I also want to

0: It is 9:50 a.m. and currently in the Fairbanks area, it is mostly cloudy and 57 degrees Fahrenheit. 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Thanks for making your voices heard from California. And taking a further look at the forecast today for the Fairbanks area, we're expecting some scattered showers this afternoon. Cloudy, becoming gradually mostly sunny by the afternoon with a high near 70 degrees and a low around 49 tonight. The chance of precipitation is 30%.
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Rick Steiner, Delbert Pungawi, and Matt Van Dale. Thanks to our crew. Our engineer on the board was Crystal Hyde. Our producer is Emily Messner. Our editor is Annie Feit. And on the phones, Ava White helped us out this week. Thanks for listening. We'll be back next week.

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1: 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I'm your host, Garrett Guffey. 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Currently in the Fairbanks area, it is mostly cloudy and 58 degrees Fahrenheit. 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
2: With Fresh Air. Today, Andre DeShields. He's been described as a Broadway legend. At the age of 80, he's now on Broadway in Cats, the Jellicle Ball. He won a Tony in 2019 for his performance in Hadestown and co-stars in the new film of last year's London Revival. He made his Broadway debut in the title role of the 1975 original production of The Wiz. DeShields describes himself as Afro-queer, a longtime HIV survivor and unreformed hippie who grew up in Baltimore's innermost inner city. He's always gone his own way in how he thinks, speaks, dresses, and moves.
3: I don't rush anywhere. I walk slowly. My reputation is that Andre DeShields doesn't walk, he floats.
2: First news.
4: Live from NPR News, I'm Lakshmi Singh. The Trump administration says it's again withholding Medicaid funding in California and Minnesota over suspected fraud. Medicaid is provided to low-income households and individuals with disabilities. The affected states are led by Democratic governors. The federal government says the states need to prove the money's being used legitimately. Until then, it will hold back $867 million from California and nearly $200 million from Minnesota. The health policy organization KFF says more than 14 million children and adults are enrolled in California Medicaid. An additional 1 million plus are enrolled in Minnesota. This hour, members of Congress are weighing a nearly $90 billion budget request, the bulk of which would go to the U.S. war with Iran. They're hearing from Defense Secretary Pete Hegseth. His testimony comes on the heels of new U.S. military fatalities since Friday. At least 17 American service members have been killed since the U.S. and Israel went to war with Iran in late February. Faced with the prospects of new hefty tariffs from Washington, Canadian Prime Minister Mark Carney had a phone conversation with President Trump this morning. Dan Karpinchuk reports after the call, Carney said he and Trump agreed to intensify

0: Is
1: Harlem Renaissance.
0: the literature too?
1: Yes. And curiously, it is still that part of American history that is identified with Black excellence. When indeed, when February comes around, the shortest and coldest month of the year, and we celebrate Black heritage, we have to remind people that Black history is American history. And the Harlem Renaissance was just one of its peaks.
0: Well, I'm going to take a pause and reintroduce you here because I need to take a break. So let me do that. If you're just joining us, my guest is Andre DeShields. He's currently on Broadway in Cats, The Jellicle Ball. He won a 2019 Tony for his performance in the musical Hadestown as Hermes. He's in the new film of last year's London revival that reunited stars from the original Broadway show. It opens on Friday. We'll be right back. This is Fresh Air.
2: It is 11:49 a.m. and currently in the Fairbanks area, it is overcast and 59 degrees Fahrenheit. 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
0: This is Fresh Air. Let's get back to my interview with Andre DeShields. He won a Tony for his performance in the musical Hadestown. He plays the role again in a new movie of the show, which opens Friday. And he's currently on Broadway in Cats, The Jellicle Ball. I want to change the subject and go back to the 90s when you were diagnosed with HIV in 91 and your partner, 17 years, died of AIDS. And then 3 years after that, a partner of 2 years died of AIDS. Did you take care of them when they were really sick?
1: I did. I became the nurse.
0: What was that like for you?
1: I'll share this with you. My first partner had been told by his doctor that if you ever run a fever of 104 or higher, you must immediately check yourself into the ER, the emergency room. Not too long after that, it happened. And I said to him, "Chico, you have a fever of 104. You recall what the doctor said. Do you want me to take you to the ER?" And he said, "No." And I said, "Well, what do you want to do?" And he said, "I want to die in your arms." Simple as that.
0: Did that happen?
1: Yes.
0: Was it that night?
1: No, it was sometime later. And it was in the hospital.
0: What was your reaction when he said that? Was it to, like, try to convince him, "No, go to the ER, I'll be with you"?
1: No. He was compos mentis. Mm-hmm. I asked him a question, he responded, and I acted accordingly until it was impossible to do so when I had to make decisions for him.
0: How did it change you to be surrounded by the death of people who you loved, the death of people who were very close friends and who were colleagues on stage?
1: I became a missionary. And I became an advocate. And now AIDS, or at least HIV, is a condition that one can live with. I have for 45 years.
0: Which is remarkable.
1: But what

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0: 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I'm your host, Lori Neufeld. You are in for a treat today. Blue Ridge Gathering is here, and they are part of the Fairbanks Summer Arts Festival Roots Music Instructors. And so, Blue Ridge Gathering, welcome. What are you kicking off the show with today?
1: We've got, I'm going for your radio voice. We've got just a sultry little tune called... We've got a tune called Green Cove coming down the pipe for you, Larry.
0: Thanks, Doug.
1: You're welcome. And it sounds like this.

0: Yeah, Blue Ridge Gathering. That is quite the awesome sound of that droning fiddle and just the mesmerizing guitar and clawhammer banjo. Blue Ridge Gathering, it's Duck Ryan guitar, Jessica Watson clawhammer banjo, and Cody Bauer fiddle. Welcome to KUAC's Alaska Live. I'm so glad that the Fairbanks Summer Arts Festival brought you up as the Roots Music instructors. This is exciting.
1: Yeah, we're super happy to be here. Long way from home, I'll tell you, but it's so worth it to be up here with you guys.
0: You hail from Knoxville, I take it.
1: I do.
0: Yeah. So, is this your first time in Alaska for all of you?
1: Yes. Indeed it is,
0: three of you. Well, I'm so glad that you escaped the Knoxville, Tennessee heat and you've come up to our beautiful Fairbanks Summers, Summer Arts Festival. It's almost always nice weather, and this week is no change from that. And another thing I'm really happy about is that you came up during the first week of Fairbanks Summer Arts Festival. During the second week, I will be with my parents and husband. We are touring around Alaska. My parents are coming up from Kansas for my dad's 90th birthday celebration.
1: Wow. Happy birthday.
0: Yeah, I think they're listening in, so I can't wait for them to get up here, too. And we're going to travel around during the second week of the Fairbanks Summer Arts Festival. So
1: what's your dad's name?
0: Kenneth.

0: I don't know if he got his birthday, the birthday song sang to him on his actual birthday. So that is awesome that you did that for him, Doc.
1: Shout out, Kenny. 90 is quite the accomplishment.
0: You know, Peter Rowan did sing him a little bit of Midnight Moonlight.
2: Oh.
0: I know.
1: Peter.
0: Jeez. But this is really great to have a Blue Ridge gathering here at the KUAC studios. And you're doing some public performances also, I know. And those are happening either tomorrow or later this week.
1: There's one tomorrow.
0: Yeah.
1: At the 7 at 7 p.m. at the Golden Heart Plaza
0: downtown.
1: Yeah, Golden Heart Plaza.
0: Wonderful.
1: And we had to move the one that it was supposed to be on Monday, but these two didn't get here.
3: They were late.
1: Yeah, they had kind of a adventure getting here. So we're taking that performance and we're moving it to
3: Thursday
1: at noon at where is that? I don't know.
0: It's there over there. You can find out at fsaf.org. That's right.
1: Lunch bites.
0: And if you thought you missed the Blue Ridge Gathering on Monday, you haven't. That's on Friday now during Lunch Bites at noon. So cool.
3: Thursday
0: during Lunch Bites this week. So you hail from Knoxville, and you made it all the way up to Alaska for your very first time. And have you already started teaching the workshops?
3: A little bit.
1: Yeah. Go ahead, Jessica.
0: Jessica, you've been teaching some clawhammer banjo?
3: Well, I had a couple of students signed up who were both under the weather this morning.
0: No!
3: So hopefully I will get to dive into some clawhammer banjo tomorrow morning. But we did, all three of us, we were in a little vocal harmony class last night, which was a really nice way to start the festival and singing with some new friends.
1: Mm-hmm.
3: It was really nice.
0: That song that you kicked off the show with was a super mesmerizing all-instrumental song written by all of you or one of you? Or
1: so the arrangement of it is collaborative, but the tune itself was written by Jessica. That the main part of it, that she came to us with that, and we kind of
3: made it weird.
1: We got weird with it, and
2: it's different each time.
3: It is, yeah.
4: Yeah, it's different every time.
0: Oh, so Alaska Live listeners got a totally original.
4: Very much so. Yeah,
0: I like
4: that tune in particular is always a little different.
0: And Cody, do you teach that when you do workshops or when you're teaching the kids that you teach at your nonprofit?
4: I haven't taught that tune before. But
0: do you teach the fact that you can change it every time?
4: Yeah. You can. It's very much an improvisational tune. But yeah.
0: Very cool. Yeah. Well, let's jump back into some music. I bet you've got one that might have some harmonies in it too, or another instrumental.
1: Yeah, we're going to do a Jessica Watson original. We actually just signed with a record label called Gravy Records down in Sevierville, and we have Sevierville, Tennessee. Way down in Sevierville, Tennessee. That's south even for Knoxville, but down in the lower 48, we have a little record label that has put out a single called You Don't Believe in Love, and we're about to play it for you. This was written by Jessica Watson about a guy that was in the military.
3: I mostly write bitter love songs, so this is one of those.
0: I do love a bitter love song.
3: I think the only happy songs I've written were about my cat, so.
0: Mm-hmm. Both of those things tend to cheer me up, so I'm glad you brought them here.
1: Writing a song about your cat has potential to be just the most devastating song that you can think of.
3: Oh, for sure.
1: Yeah. This is a jaunty little number.
0: And congratulations on signing to Gravy Records. That's awesome.
3: Thank you.
1: We love you, Gravy. Thank you for doing this for us. They don't make us say that either.
0: And I see that you have switched around. Jessica is now playing guitar and tuning it right now. And Duck, you are playing the clawhammer banjo.
1: I'll be playing a little three-finger action. Not as well as I normally do because I don't have my banjo picks with me, but I'll be doing something.
0: Nice.
1: Yeah, this is sort of this aligns a little bit more in the bluegrass realm. We like to genre hop. Mm-hmm. We're polyjamorous, as they say.
3: Duck does play clawhammer though.
1: Play clawhammer. Yeah.
3: He can be in any type of jam. I'm pretty specific to old time, and he can do the bluegrass stuff too. So
1: yeah.
3: You're that requires us to swap instruments. Yeah.
1: They always turn limited. Whenever I put the finger picks on, they have the sound guys.
3: We're like, turn the banjo down.
4: Thankfully, he doesn't have his finger picks with
1: yeah,
4: him.
1: Yeah, I can be a little bit more tasteful with
3: it. Yeah, it's not that we don't want to hear you.
0: Thank you for that.
3: It's really loud.
1: All right, here we go.
3: A song called You Don't Believe in Love. Oh.

0: Oh, what a fun bluegrassy jam that is. And that one is the newest. It just got released like this week, right?
1: Sure yeah. did. July 17th. July 17th.
0: That's awesome. And so I love it when people are able to share new songs. Sometimes people share songs that are just written and not even released yet on Alaska Live. But it's really great to celebrate the fact that that song was just released. You can find it on all the platforms under Blue Ridge Gathering. That's who my guests are today for Alaska Live. Jessica Watson, you wrote that song.
2: I did write that song.
0: And it's a melancholy, sad song.
2: Yeah, it's, that story of someone being like, let's...
1: What are we?
2: Yeah, what are we? And then...
1: What are we, Jessica?
2: Or mostly it's someone being like, oh, I'm not sure. I just... Well, the line of... letting you down gently by saying, I just don't want to be in a relationship right now. And then 2 weeks later, they're engaged to someone else.
0: Yeah.
2: Oh, I right. see. It was me.
0: Thanks for not saying that out loud to me, though, I guess.
2: Aw. So, yeah, one of those tales.
0: So you grew up singing, Jessica. You grew up singing in the small Southern Baptist church. Much like me, I mean, I grew up in a Mennonite church, and singing, harmony singing was first and foremost with singing. It stuck for you. It didn't quite stick for me, but it obviously stuck for you.
2: It did. I mean, I've been singing, you know, as long as I, you know, was able to. I was so young that I don't even remember when I was kind of first interested in it. The little Baptist church I grew up in, it was, everyone sang out there the hymns together. And just a piano and organ in the room, and and everyone sang very loudly and beautifully. And if you can't tell by my speaking voice, I am very much an alto.
0: Yeah.
2: And there were a lot of great singers who I could just listen to and go, oh, that's the part that feels good to me.
0: Yeah,
2: so
0: right.
2: Got used to where I fit in.
0: You wanted to sit by one of those really good altos in church.
2: Oh my gosh.
0: Yeah, you're like, I gotta sit by her.
2: Andrea Humbert, I'll call her out. She was the one who was like, awesome. Such a strong alto. And I just was always like, what's she doing? Mm-hmm. Of course, you know, we were looking at a hymnal and I didn't know what notes I was looking at, but you could still see the movement and see how it all fit together.
0: Yeah, how many steps away they were from the sopranos or the tenors.
2: Am I moving up or down? Yeah. What's going on? You know, little things like that you pick up on. And then down the road, you're like, oh,
0: those
2: were chords. I see.
0: So what did they think when you started getting into country music, like Dolly Parton and such?
2: No, it was fun because I would, we would have opportunities where I could bring in my guitar. I've played guitar way longer than banjo, and I would come in there and sing "I'll Fly Away" or something that I could play and sing. And that was kind of my first time getting up in front of people and singing by myself. And it was a wonderful place to get to do that.
0: Well, and some of your mentors, like Alison Krauss or Dolly Parton, you name it, they definitely pull from the American Songbook and the Gospel Songbook. That's for sure. And so that step towards country music or towards folk music was not that big a leap.
2: Mm-hmm.
0: Yeah.
2: Yeah.
0: Well, I'm so glad that you made it here to Fairbanks, and you just got in yesterday?
2: Yesterday in the afternoon.
0: Okay. Mm-hmm. Did you stay awake last night long enough to see the sunset? It was really gorgeous.
2: I don't know. We went in around 10:45, and I couldn't tell if the sun was setting yet or not.
0: Yeah.
1: We had a I was here a day before they were, and I had seen the sun do the thing that it does where it doesn't go away.
0: Right.
1: And we were coming home from the grocery store, and it was like 10:30. and we saw like a group of kids on like their dirt bikes, and we were like, oh, that's so cool. They're just out in the afternoon. And we were like, wait a minute. This is
2: it's
1: like
2: very late.
1: It's like actually very late on a school night or if school.
0: Right.
1: And I was like, it's school. Or, I was like, what? I was like, hold on.
0: It does.
1: My body is so confused right now.
0: It does take a minute because all those cues are there that it's the middle of the afternoon, but really it's bedtime.
1: Mm-hmm.
2: Yeah. I think about the time we get used to it, it'll be time to leave.
0: So. Right.
1: Yeah, I know, right?
0: Back readjust. Into the hot, humid box of mm-hmm. Knoxville, Tennessee.
1: Mm-hmm.
0: Mm-hmm. Yeah, that is so funny that I've gotten used to seeing like families with little young kids out 11 o'clock at night under the midnight sun,
1: mm-hmm.
0: just biking around, you know.
1: And, why not? Why not?
0: Music festivals up here people come up to music festivals and the kids just form packs of wild packs
1: and gangs of children.
0: Roving gangs of children yeah. with dogs. And you were like, do you know? And everyone's like, it's fine. It's fine.
1: Yeah, nice. That sort of harkens back to like an idealistic thing that I feel like a lot of people will be, older people will be like, we drink out of the hose and run around at night until the street lamps came on.
0: Right. Like,
1: now they don't. Now the street lamps don't have to come on.
0: Now you know that that is alive and well here in
1: that.
0: Alaska in the summer, at least under the midnight sun.
1: Mm-hmm.
0: Well, you got another tune. You switched back. Mm-hmm. Jessica's got the clawhammer banjo back, and
2: I don't know
0: Duck's
2: what we're
0: got
2: playing,
0: the
2: but he handed this
0: guitar
2: to me,
0: back.
2: So.
1: I think we might play good old rain check. Does that sound good to you guys?
2: Yeah.
1: This is a song that I wrote also about a situationship, which is not something that's typical for my, it's not a typical subject matter because that's just not something that I feel super strongly about, but this was one of the first songs that I ever wrote and I kind of grasped onto that situation and it sort of came out like this. It does not have it does have a bad word in it, and I will not be saying it because we are on the radio.
0: It
1: so.
0: Did have one of those E's by it mm-hmm. On the platform I was listening to.
1: It does, yeah.
0: And
1: yeah.
0: I was like, you know, I really like that song, and they're professionals. They'll know what to
1: do. We'll know
0: what's
1: up. That was the first song that I put onto streaming with me and Cody are in a band called Blind House, and that's who this, like, this is a version of that song, and we put that first version out and it was cool to see it like on streaming and I was like, oh cool, my song has a little E thing next to it too. Next I want to release a CD with like a little parental advisory.
0: Yeah, hardcore.
1: Sticker. Yeah. Anyway, this is a song called Rain Check. I'll let Jessica tune up
2: seconds.
1: A little bit.
0: Oh, for sure. We've got Blue Ridge Gathering here, and they are part of the Roots Music Instructors and Performers with the Fairbanks Summer Arts Festival. And you can find out all about their workshops and where they're playing next at fsaf.org.
1: All right.
2: It's close enough.
1: Close enough for old time. Here we go.

0: Yeah, I like how that song rain check builds into a real party. I mean, you know, you're trying to say that I'm okay.
1: I'm okay, I'm swear. Yeah, that that arrangement sort of, because like I said, that was recorded originally by our other, mine and Cody's other project called Blind House. And we, you know, need original material. And when we were first starting to play together, we started doing it. But when we went to the Appalachian String Band Festival, in which is called Clifftop in West Virginia, it's a big, it's the big one.
0: It's huge.
1: Yeah, and we were entering the Neotrad contest, and we worked up that arrangement for that contest, which we got second place in. But we won.
2: We won the following year.
1: Yeah, we won the following year. But we also, but that song won best original song, and Green Cove the next year won best original tune. So.
0: Was Green Cove, was that the first song you played on Alaska
1: tune,
0: Live?
1: First tune.
0: I can see why. Blue Ridge Gathering, you are really great songwriters. Your original tunes just really bring you in and don't let you go. And I love that. Blue Ridge Gathering is here on KUAC's Alaska Live. I'm your host, Lori Neufeld, and Duck Ryan is here, Cody Bauer, and Jessica Watson as Blue Ridge Gathering. And Duck, you kind of came to bluegrass music as a bit of a late bloomer. Your bio said that you went into Southern Community College as a major in bluegrass. Who knew that there was a community college major in bluegrass, but there is?
1: Well, yeah, I had been playing music my whole life, and when I got into college, I was kind of just a burnout and didn't want to do anything, and I was kind of floundering, but I met some really cool people in this bluegrass program at Pellissippi State Community College in Knoxville, Tennessee, and I was like, I could probably do this. So I went out and bought a banjo and learned to play it, and then got in that ensemble.
0: Well, you played fiddle and guitar before that?
1: No,
0: or just guitar?
1: I am just kind of now learning how to play fiddle. I'm not super great at it, but I'd played guitar before that.
0: Okay.
1: A little bit of mandolin and stuff like that, but I kind of cut my teeth when I was 19, 20 in that bluegrass ensemble. Shout out to Hardin Valley Thunder and their director Larry Vincent. I owe a lot to those people out there. But yeah, I did that, did not graduate, did not go to class, kind of just did that bluegrass ensemble. And then I
0: look at you now.
1: Look at me now. I'm in Alaska talking about it. But
0: you're an instructor now.
1: Yeah, I'm the instructor now. But I after that, hard work does pay off, kids. Being a burnout in college and
0: you are on the UAF campus, so Nanooks, do not listen.
1: Do not listen to me. But what you should listen to me when I say is, if somebody asks you to start playing music, you should say yes, because it could turn into something really nice. After college, I just kind of didn't really play very much for a couple of years. I just worked and did, and kind of started to give up on my dreams a little bit. And my buddy Ryan Dunaway, this guy I kind of knew at the time, texted me and asked me to start doing some duo shows together. And that eventually turned into our band called Blind House, which is how I met Cody. And then Cody put this band together, and now we're doing
0: nice.
1: This. So, yeah, just say yes to stuff and collaborate with people, because it could sort of pull you out of some dark places.
0: Well, my buddy Beth Chrisman, who is quite the accomplished musician living in Austin now, she started out playing violin here at UAF, and then caught the bluegrass bug real early on, and now she plays nothing but fiddle and clawhammer banjo.
1: The pipeline. It's a straight line. I'll tell you, there's so many old-time bluegrass pipelines, so many different types of people, at least for me, I was a hardcore metal guy, punk person, but the pipeline of heavy music guy into roots music guy literally is like a slip and slide. Like, it just goes straight there. I know so many people like me.
0: I mean, I grew up with in Kansas, and Split Lip Rayfield. I mean, they are a more hardcore metal bluegrass band, you know, mm-hmm. than not.
1: Love that.
0: Yeah.
1: We love it. We love getting the aggression out. Yeah. What do you guys want to play? I had an idea.
0: You got an idea?
1: Yeah. What if we did
3: we're in this tuning?
1: Would we
0: want to
1: do it?
0: Ooh, yeah. Oh, yeah. Jessica's speaking for the tuning. She's like, yeah. I don't want to retune.
3: I know. Like,
0: let's not retune.
3: Same. Duck has this. I mean, we have a lot of moments in our shows where we have to retune instruments. And,
0: mm-hmm. Yeah. And so
3: at some point, he always says, "Give us 45 minutes to tune this banjo."
1: Yeah, just give us about 45 minutes to tune this banjo, and then we'll
3: if we set that, then getting it done in a couple minutes really doesn't seem that bad.
0: Oh my goodness! Is that something that you're teaching in your classes too? Is that you can play in different tunings?
3: It's what I'd like to talk about whenever my students are. Well, again.
0: Mm. Right. Oh, Jessica, your students are not well yet.
1: If you're listening and you've been wanting to learn how to play the clawhammer banjo, come and take
3: Jessica. It's not too late.
0: She's the real deal.
3: I'm going to assume it's not too late to sign up.
1: No, I'm sure they'll take anybody.
0: I think so.
2: Or guitar or fiddle.
0: That's right. Go to fsaf.org, look up the Roots Music courses. And are you guys still here the second week or just this first week you're here?
3: Just the first week.
0: Awesome. I'm so glad I caught you during this first week. And I think folks can still catch you as instructors, and I know they can still catch you as performers.
1: Yeah. Mm-hmm.
0: What's next on the set list for Alaska Live for Blue Ridge Gathering?
1: We got a song that Jessica wrote on her bike.
3: That happens a lot for me, where I at least hear a melody or a tune when I'm riding my bike, the winds in my ears, and I was, you know, it just kind of drowns out all the other distractions. And
0: I do know. Yeah. I love riding my bike and just deep thoughts.
3: Yeah. Yeah, things come to you that maybe wouldn't have otherwise. And
0: totally.
3: This was, and then what always happens is I dangerously take out my phone without stopping to record it. Don't. That's another thing that anyone who's listening should not do that.
0: No.
3: Go to class and don't be on your phone while you're riding your bike.
0: I had a kid just pass me on the bike path last night. He was just texting on his phone without any hands on his handlebars, and he passed me.
3: Oh, my gosh.
0: Yeah. I was like, okay, Alaska.
1: Alaska.
3: Skill or danger. Yeah, I don't know. Anyone who writes songs or writes anything or has ideas about anything, they just leave you as quick as come to you. So you do, you know, that
1: do what you gotta.
3: Voice
1: do what
3: you memo gotta. App on my phone, I got to put it on there.
0: It's full of ideas.
3: Yeah. And then I got to get somewhere and figure it out on banjo. So that's how this one came to be. It's called River Road.

0: It was different at the end there. Yeah.
1: Whoops. That was a good ending.
0: Yeah, cool. Yeah, it was different, but it was cool. Sometimes things just happen, you know?
2: Yeah, yeah.
1: Jessica, you wrote that song while you're on your bike.
2: I did.
1: I could feel it. Good. I could really feel it. And you'll have to come up in winter one of these days. Oh. And I would love to take you out winter biking because the sounds are completely different and it will inspire you to play, you know, a different type of tune too, mm-hmm. but cool in, yeah,
2: yeah,
1: in
2: nature too. Yeah, I'd love to take you up on it.
1: Yeah, well, we'll see
0: awesome.
1: You. I know, see? We do fat tire bikes in the winter,
2: okay,
1: you know, with
2: yeah.
1: studs. And so we stay upright and we bundle up and we go.
2: Nice.
1: Mm.
2: Cool. That sounds, yeah, that sounds amazing.
1: It's a date.
2: Yeah.
1: Cody Bauer on fiddle. Man, I really, really love your style of fiddling.
3: Thank you. Thanks. Yeah.
1: Where did you pick that up?
3: Well, I'm originally from Indiana.
1: Okay.
3: My mom's side of the family played some music, some bluegrass music. My cousins, my grandpa and my cousins in particular had just started to play traditional instruments, and actually stayed with them for a week when my parents went on vacation, and I got real inspired and excited about it, and I was like, I want to play fiddle. And so I got one for my 13th birthday and started taking lessons, and yeah, so, and I kind of play a mix today. I play a mix of like bluegrass fiddle, old time fiddle, a little Irish, a little jazz, but bluegrass and old time's definitely my bread and butter. So,
1: and so Duck was talking about how you ended up playing together as Blue Ridge Gathering. How did you pick up Jessica in the mix of Bluegrass Gathering?
3: Yeah, man, I'm trying to think. Like, Jessica and I had played in like other collaborations and done a couple shows together, just even as duo.
1: In Knoxville
3: and Gatlinburg and Pigeon Forge area. And so yeah, and was always a big fan, you know. And so then, yeah, I put this group together, and here we are, Blue Ridge Gathering.
1: Blue Ridge Gathering, talking to the founder right now. I know that you were a Clinch Mountain boy at one point because you got to play with Ralph Stanley and the Clinch Mountain Boys on the Grand Ole Opry stage.
3: That's right. For a very brief time, I was filling in for Ralph Stanley's last regular fiddler. Mm-hmm. His name's Dewey Brown. And I played on a couple weekend runs. One of those weekend runs happened to include an Opry show, a Grand Ole Opry show, and it happened to be Ralph Stanley's last Grand Ole Opry show before he passed away. So I feel very lucky, very thankful to have gotten to do that. But yeah, it was definitely the highlight for sure of my music career thus far. And yeah, I'll always remember that as a special moment for sure.
1: I mean, with Ralph Stanley on the Grand Ole Opry stage, you can't get much more real deal than that.
3: Amen. I agree. Yeah.
1: You know, we called Danny Booth a Clinch Mountain boy, too, because our buddy got to play bass with Ralph Stanley and the Clinch Mountain Boys because
3: nice.
1: They came up
3: awesome.
1: Here to the Alaska State Fair down there in Palmer. And boy, when we found out Ralph Stanley was coming up and then our buddy Danny was going to be on bass on stage, we're like, yeah, we're totally going. And yeah, Ralph Stanley, he was still doing it. You know, that 5-string banjo was very heavy.
3: Mm-hmm.
1: And he was probably doing this when you were with him too. He had it on a stand because mm-hmm. it was so heavy, but he was still singing that high lonesome.
3: Oh yeah.
1: And he was here in Alaska. And it was so great. And so I just thought that was one thing from your bio that just really spoke to me. I was like, oh man, that's awesome that you were able to do that.
3: Yeah. Very thankful I got the opportunity to do that. So,
1: and you're passing along the bluegrass and old time tradition to kids these days and others these days, I hear. You've got a nonprofit.
3: Yeah. I work for a nonprofit and organization called JAM, or Junior Appalachian Musicians. Mm. And the organization is 25 years old. And there are over 70 programs throughout 7 states serving over 2,000 children, over 200 teachers are involved, and yeah, it's an after-school music education program for kids, and there's several all throughout Central and Southern Appalachia, and my role within the organization is a lot of fundraising and then developing and launching new programs. It's a lot of community. What I do is a lot of community organizing and bringing the stakeholders together from different communities to develop and launch and sustain a jam program. So,
1: well, music is one of the first things that goes from public school and education. Mm-hmm. And so thank goodness nonprofits like Jam are out there doing it, because without you, I mean, kids would not have that opportunity, because it does take money to have an instrument, take lessons, you know, get that
3: exactly.
1: inspiration.
3: Yeah, and Jam is meant to be very accessible, very affordable. Mm-hmm. The idea is to have like one in each county within our service area. And it's a sliding scale tuition. No student is turned away from an inability to pay. It's a base fee that's already pretty low. And we provide the instruments for the kids. A lot of the kids couldn't afford an instrument, so we provide that for them. And, you know, we provide all the help and even seed funding to get a new program going and all kinds of things. So
1: that is good work there, Cody Bauer. That's real good work.
3: Thanks. I'm very thankful to be a part of it. And I'm originally from Indiana. But mm-hmm. I would have loved to have been part of a jam program growing up right. as a kid. I feel like I would have really thrived, and that would have been my favorite thing to go to every week, you know. So yeah, I encourage folks to check it out. The website's jamkids.org. Of course, we're on Facebook and Instagram as well. And
1: awesome.
3: Yeah, it's a really cool program. So,
1: and you majored in education, and then you got your master's in religion. So, you know, you're really doing good work here.
3: Thank you.
1: You got your disciples following you around with Jam, you know?
3: Yeah. Spreading the gospel of Jam.
1: That's awesome. Yeah.
3: Good news of Jam.
1: The good news of Jam. I mean, I'm sure you teach a gospel tune here and there, too.
3: Yeah, of course. Yeah, that's very much part of the tradition, you know.
1: Oh, for sure. Yeah. Yeah. Well, Cody, this is your first time in Alaska. What are your impressions so far?
3: Oh, my gosh, it's beautiful. You know, I've always heard this is a great time of year to come up to Alaska, mm-hmm. and that is definitely true. We're just very captivated by the scenery and the beauty of Fairbanks, Alaska. So yeah. Very happy to be here and very thankful. Susan chose to bring us up, and so yeah, we're just making the most of our time here and having a great time.
1: Oh, I'm so glad that you are here for the Fairbanks Summer Arts Festival as the Roots Music instructors, and you're here to teach anyone and everyone who is interested in roots music, and you're here to entertain us too, because you not only teach as instructors, you're also playing out there for Lunch Bites on Thursday, and then another show. I didn't look it up, but
3: Wednesday night,
1: right on at Golden Heart Plaza at 7:00. Mm-hmm. That's downtown. That's a wonderful place. What's next on the set list?
0: What do you say we take them down to Dogtown?
3: Oh, gosh. It's been a minute. Okay.
1: Sounds like they've talked Cody into it.
0: Yeah. Ooh, okay. Yeah, you can do it, Cody.
1: So it's muscle memory. You got this.
0: This is another... This is another bicycle tune. This is an instrumental that Jessica wrote while riding on her bike. And do you want to tell them the story?
2: Well... actually, the very same road, very same bicycle as the last song.
0: River Road in Green Cove.
2: River Road in Green Cove in Tellico Plains, Tennessee. And
1: love it.
2: This one in particular, I just chose this title for it because I was getting very hungry and I was about four miles away from the cabin I was staying in. So when I did kind of finish it up, I was like,

0: Yeah, it was just like riding a bike, Cody. You just got right back on that bike and rode.
1: I didn't fall off.
0: You did not fall off.
2: Well, you never fall off when you're in Dogtown.
0: Because you're just 4 miles from the hot dogs.
2: I'd go anywhere for a hot dog. How many hot dogs do you think you could eat before you had to stop?
0: I do not like to eat the hot dogs and then go ride the bike. I would rather ride the bike to get to them. But I got to stop at two, I think. Two is my one for each hand. That's it. That's it.
2: Double fisting a hot dog while you're riding a bike. So that's crazy.
0: There are kids who would do it.
2: I would destroy a hot dog right now.
0: Well, we'll let you out of here in just a moment and you can go find that. We'll let you out to go to Dogtown here very soon. Yeah. I would like to know from the Roots instructors one piece of the best advice you have for a budding old-time or bluegrass musician who, you know, might be thinking about it. What you got, Duck? Other than drop out of school and go for it.
2: Drop out of school and go for it. no, the best advice I can give is to don't do it by yourself. Find other people that do it with you. Learn with your ears. Learn with your eyes. Learn through fun. Learn through hanging out. Engage in community. Go to festivals.
0: Yeah.
2: Watch videos. Use your ears. Just make it a part of your life.
0: Don't watch videos by yourself, though, I hear. You got to do it with friends.
2: You have to do everything with another person. Become extremely codependent. Form zero independence in your life. No, I'm just kidding. Watch videos of jams, like go to shows, engage with community, find other people that do it. It's much, much better and much easier to learn when you're not the only one doing it and when you've got other people to show you what's going on.
0: Awesome.
2: Get out of your comfort zone is what I'm saying.
0: Aw. Jessica, what's your best advice for the... All right, Cody's next because Jessica's tuning.
3: Oh, yeah, sorry.
0: No, it's okay.
4: I mean, I largely echo what Duck said, but I would just say, you know, do a lot of listening to, like... old records and, like, you know, especially like with bluegrass, like find like

0: first generation bluegrass, you know, like Bill Monroe and Jimmy Martin and the Stanley Brothers, of course, and all those folks, and you know, Lester Flatt, Earl Scruggs, like, and
1: because
0: those are the architects of the music, you know, of bluegrass. And so do a lot of deep listening. In addition to what Duck said, do a lot of deep listening.
1: Yeah, there's a lot of stuff on Library of Congress and Smithsonian, and
0: Slippery Hill. Yeah, especially for old time music, old time fiddle tunes. Nice. Slippery Hill is a great resource. Yeah, but there's, you know, there's a lot of modern great old time fiddlers who have done a good job at digging deep into the source recording material themselves.
1: We were just talking about Bruce.
0: Bruce Molsky. Yeah,
1: Bruce Molsky.
0: Yeah, he's great. Yeah,
1: he was here a few years
0: back. Tatiana Hargraves. I mean, there's several.
1: Yeah, so many. Know. Jessica, what's your best advice for people who are thinking about it, or they're just not quite ready to get out there, but maybe they should?
2: I mean, kind of what Duck said too. It can be really scary, but we've all kind of hosted a lot of jams in Knoxville over the years too, and you know, find a place where,
1: find out where those jams are,
2: where people are playing, and you go in and it's, you know, most of the jams I've hosted, there's been all levels of of, you know, people have just started and people who have been playing for years and years but maybe don't play with other people very often, so right. You know, just showing up and finding out you know, what people around you are doing, and do you know some of the same songs you probably do.
0: Mm-hmm.
2: And
1: all great advice.
2: Yeah. Mm-hmm. You know, try different instruments, meet new people. It's
1: love it.
2: Yeah.
1: I mean, a mandolin and a fiddle, they both have four strings.
2: Oh my gosh.
3: Yeah.
1: Well, mandolin kind of has eight.
3: Functionally,
1: I guess.
3: Four strings. Yeah.
1: Eight.
3: Yeah. Making friends as adults is not easy.
1: Oh my gosh.
3: And the what I've learned is that you just sort of had to keep showing up to the same places.
1: Mm-hmm. That's so true, Doug.
3: Yeah. Just keep showing up, keep learning stuff, and just be yourself. And don't learn it alone. Just find people that are like you in ways.
1: Listen to Alaska Live Archives with a friend. I love that
3: exactly.
1: idea.
3: Yeah, exactly. Donate money to this wonderful radio station.
1: I love that idea,
3: too. It'll make you a better musician.
1: Make you a better person. Make you more attractive.
3: That actually is that's a cheat code, actually. Like, if you donate $100 to KUAC, uh-huh, then you automatically learn... You get three fiddle tunes downloaded into your brain. Yes.
1: You can take that to the bank.
3: You can take that to the bank, where you pull out money and then give it to KUAC.
1: What will be the finale from Blue Ridge Gathering?
3: This song is called Little Bird of Heaven.
4: One brought us all together.
3: We've been playing this song since we formed, and it is a cover of a song by a group called Real Time Travelers. If anybody's ever listened to, like, Martha Scanlon's solo stuff, she's in this band, and
4: they had some stuff in the movie Cold Mountain.
3: Cold Mountain. Great soundtrack. But yeah, this is we had a cover of this on our first EP that we put out a couple years ago. Or maybe it was just last year, right? Yeah. 2025?
1: Was that just last year? Wow, that's amazing.
3: Yeah. I think it was last year. Anyway, we've been doing this song forever, and we love it.
1: Can't wait to hear Blue Ridge Gathering.
3: Thank you so much for having us.
1: You bet.
3: Yeah. All right.

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1: Thank you so much for having us.
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0: 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And my next Alaska Live is Friday with the Festival Orchestra and Choir. 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And thanks to KUAC's Logan Mendez for all the help with today's show's logistics. 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
3: This is Bird Note. Seabirds, like this short-tailed shearwater, spend most of their lives on the open ocean. These birds rarely encounter humans on the high seas, yet they are dying because of our marine debris. Billions of pounds of plastic end up in our global oceans every year. Animals that mistake this pollution for food often die from malnutrition, poisoning, or damage to their digestive systems. In 2025, a study led by researchers at the Ocean Conservancy found that a seabird who consumes just 23 little pieces of plastic, about the same volume as three sugar cubes, has a 90% chance of death. The findings also add to growing evidence that rubber is especially dangerous to seabirds. An earlier study of shearwaters and their relatives found that ingesting debris from rubber balloons is 32 times more deadly than hard plastic. We can all make the world a safer place for birds and people by keeping plastic out of our waterways. You can replace single-use plastics with reusable items, join a community cleanup day in your area, or maybe skip the party balloons at your next event. 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I'm Ariana Rimmel.

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I'm Valerie Kaler. Glad to have you along for today's musical adventures and discoveries. How many families do home productions of complete plays by Shakespeare? I'm not talking about just reading the play. I'm talking about memorized lines and sets and costumes, even original music. Well, the Mendelssohns did that in 1826, their own home production of A Midsummer Night's Dream. 17-year-old Felix Mendelssohn wrote a great overture, a musical introduction for the family show. It's not only gorgeous, it also has some direct references to action in the play, like the magical fairies flitting and flying.

such an evocative musical picture of a host of fairies. And then later, in Mendelssohn's overture, there's a moment of musical comedy. Now, if you don't know what that is, you might never notice. But in that music, there is a sound picture of one of Shakespeare's great jokes. A character named Bottom is turned into a donkey, and the fairy queen falls madly in love with him. Let's hear that again, and I'll point out the braying donkey. Hee-haw, hee-haw. And again, hee-haw, hee-haw. Mendelssohn paints a perfect sound picture from Shakespeare's play A Midsummer Night's Dream. If you don't know, it's just a moment in the music that goes flying by. But now that you know, you'll always hear that braying donkey. Let's hear the North German Radio Elbphilharmonie Orchestra in concert play the whole piece, complete with fairies, braying donkeys, and all sorts of Mendelssohn magic. The overture to A Midsummer Night's Dream.

braying donkeys, flitting fairies, and all sorts of Mendelssohnian mayhem and magic. That was the overture to A Midsummer Night's Dream by Felix Mendelssohn. James Gaffigan conducted the North German Radio Elbphilharmonie in concert at the Elbphilharmonie in Hamburg, Germany. James Gaffigan, an American conductor who's made a significant name for himself abroad, equally in opera houses and concert halls. Since 2023, he's been the general music director of the comic opera Berlin. He says it was really only after he'd led several European ensembles that American groups came calling. Now in his mid-40s, he's a frequent guest conductor with all the top orchestras in the country. Happy to say he recently signed on to his first official position in the United States. Starting next season, James Gaffigan will join the Houston Grand Opera as music director designate. He'll assume the role of music director in the 2027-28 season. Gaffigan says, quote, "I always knew that the first post I would take in the U.S. as music director had to be the perfect fit. All the boxes needed to be ticked, and I found Houston Grand Opera to be my ideal partner." In a moment, the rhythm is gonna get ya, but the melodies will seal the deal. This is Performance Today from APM. 19th century French composer and musicologist Charles Bord was interested in the folk songs of the Basque region of Spain. He collected hundreds of melodies on a tour through the region and published them in an archive of traditional Basque songs. Charles Bord also drew inspiration from Basque music and dances when he wrote the original music we're about to hear. This is his Suite Basque for flute and string quartet. Linda Chessis is playing flute alongside the American String Quartet, a concert during the Cooperstown Summer Music Festival.

Music inspired by the Basque region of Spain. That last movement in particular is a traditional dance called the walking stick dance from the city of Tolosa. The Sweet Basque by French composer and musicologist Charles Bourque. Linda Chessis played flute alongside the American String Quartet in a concert during the Cooperstown Summer Music Festival in Cooperstown, New York. It is a beautiful spot at the north edge of the Catskill Mountains, just below one of New York State's famous Finger Lakes. The population of Cooperstown is only about 1,900, but the town is world famous as the home of the National Baseball Hall of Fame. Baseball, a good reason to go to Cooperstown, but it's certainly not the only reason. Every summer since 1999, Cooperstown has hosted a festival of chamber music. Benediction. 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

In my opinion, the music of J.S. Bach can make even the least religious among us sense the divine. I can actually feel myself unclenching when I hear his music. Shoulders drop, breath slows and deepens. It always feels like a gift. Violinist Leonidas Kavakos gave this benediction after a recent concert in Frankfurt, Germany. The third movement from the Partita No. 1 by Johann Sebastian Bach.

I love how the audience just paused, held their breath, and held their applause to let that sacred moment linger. Some composers write an empty measure at the end of a piece or at the beginning, just as a reminder that the silence before the first note is played or after the last note rings out is also part of the music. Bach did not write the empty measure, but it's implied. And musicians will often communicate that implied hold by holding their position before lowering their instrument. Whatever the combination of composer intention, performer communication, and audience perception, it happened so beautifully after violinist Leonidas Kavakos played that encore, the third movement of the Partita No. 1 for solo violin by J.S. Bach. Kavakos gave that encore after a performance with the Frankfurt Radio Symphony in Frankfurt, Germany. 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
1: 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Had to check what day it was since I had an Alaska Live earlier this afternoon. Tuesdays are not usually the day I do those, but today we had Blue Ridge Gathering on. It is 66 degrees in Fairbanks under partly cloudy skies. Up next, we've got 2 hours of All Things Considered, followed by statewide news with Alaska News Nightly at 6. At 6:30, it's Marketplace. Then at 7, it's the final in the series, Alaska Voices. I hope you can tune in for the final on Alaska Voices. The theme is Home Tonight. That's at 7. Then at 8, we bring you an hour of World Cafe. 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I'm your host, Lori Neufeld.
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5: I'm Ilsa Chang.
4: And I'm Juana Summers. The Ebola outbreak has persisted for more than 2 months in the Democratic Republic of Congo.
5: And health officials are struggling with next steps.
6: The outbreak is well spread. You can see that there are lots of dots on the map of varying sizes.
4: Also, a famous pair of eagles east of Los Angeles could see a new housing development near their habitat.
5: Could that proposal threaten these birds that so many people watch on live stream?
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8: Live from NPR News in Washington, I'm Ryland Barton. Defense Secretary Pete Hegseth was on Capitol Hill today asking Congress for tens of billions of dollars to fund the Iran war. The U.S. has been intensifying attacks, and four American service members have died.